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0: So what do you do when your heart begins to harden? And not overnight, but little by little. When cynicism replaces hope. When prayer feels pointless. When you know something's off, but can't quite name it. You can keep pretending, or you can start digging. Hi, I'm Bernie Diamond, and welcome again to Fresh. Farmers know all about that choice. Leave a field unploughed for too long, and the surface becomes hard and water-resistant. Good seed can't take root. During the 1930s Dust Bowl drought across the Great Plains of America, countless farmers learned that the hard way. Overworked and neglected, the land stopped absorbing rain. But the few who ploughed deep, restoring the soil, saw green shoots return when the storms eventually came. That's exactly the picture that Hosea paints when he calls God's people back to him. Hosea chapter 10, verse 12. If you plant goodness, you'll harvest faithful love. Plow your ground, and you'll harvest with the Lord. He will come, and he'll make goodness fall on you like rain. Israel's comfort had made their hearts like that fallow ground, dry, unyielding, self-satisfied. God's message, don't wait for the rain before you plow. Break the ground first. Maybe that's you right now. Maybe life's pressures, disappointments, distractions have packed your heart firm. Do yourself a favor. 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If you plant goodness, you'll harvest faithful love. Plow your ground, and you'll harvest with the Lord. He will come, and He'll make goodness fall on you like the rain. That's God's word, fresh for you today. Friend, I know without any shadow of a doubt that God means for you to experience His love, His joy, His peace, and His power to transform your life. 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

0: Abundant is your goodness. Psalm 31:19. I love flowers. God could have given us just one flower, and only three flowers are mentioned by name in the Bible: the Rose of Sharon, the Rose, and the Lily of the Valley. But there are over 400,000 kinds of flowers in the world. All colors, all kinds, some so small you can barely notice them. Others are huge. Some have wonderful fragrances. Others barely have any scent at all. But they bring such beauty into our world. It's hard to look at any flower and not feel God's love. God gives us love abundantly. He gave us over 2 million species of animals. He gave us over 60,000 species of trees, 20,000 species of fish, and 11,000 species of birds. He didn't have to do any of that. He could have given us a dozen animals and a few trees and a couple of birds, but we'd have never known the difference. Everything about God is about abundance, especially his love and forgiveness. He gave us a beautiful world. He gave us the sun and the moon and the stars and the seasons. Our cup is full and running over. There are over 8 billion people in the world, and no two are alike, not even identical twins. We use flowers to celebrate almost every holiday and event. We have flowers at celebrations, holidays, weddings, and funerals. People take flowers to cemeteries to leave on graves of people who have passed away years ago, because there is comfort in the act of leaving flowers on a grave. There is a Chinese proverb that says, flowers leave some of their fragrance in the hand that bestows them. Give some flowers to someone today and see them smile, and it will do your heart good. God, we are overwhelmed by your love.
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2: How do you do? Tired of depressing news stories? Well, take a moment now and listen to an uplifting one. This man's life didn't start out that way, however. In fact, he was arrested 75 times before the age of 40. He was the kind of criminal you read about and write off as hopeless. But one person didn't give up on him, and because of that one person, he's a different man today, ever since his mind and heart and life were unshackled. This is Unshackled, true life stories that dispel the darkness, dramatized and produced in Chicago by Pacific Garden Mission. Few things are as difficult as facing a crisis alone. And for the homeless, all of life is a crisis, even the next meal. And that's why Pacific Garden Mission never closes the door to people living on the streets. Sometimes that open door is the difference between life and death. Free meals, fresh clothing, and a safe place to sleep are available to everyone without means. But that's not all. Folks at the old lighthouse also minister to the deeper, hidden need for someone who will love them in spite of who they are and where they've been. Pacific Garden Mission, through the generous gifts of those who care, has many different ministries to make sure that everyone who enters has a chance to meet that someone, the one who gives new life. And now for broadcast around the earth, here's program number 2546 in the series Unshackled, the program that makes you face yourself and think.
3: My sidecar, you can trust me.
4: I don't trust nobody, least of all you, Slim.
3: I spent a lot of money with you.
4: That don't matter. I don't front nobody, not even my own mother. Why should I give it to you? The gang would kill me.
3: They don't have to know.
4: They always know, Slim.
3: We go back a long way, sidecar.
4: I hear you, man, but it's still cash and carry. You know the rules, dude.
3: I just got out the joint, man. I haven't scored yet.
4: Sorry, Slim. Can't help you. Man, I'm zonked.
3: You got high and left me behind, and that ain't nice. So I just take your whole stash.
2: The man in our story was addicted to heroin then, but he was also hooked on a degenerative lifestyle, believing he could win at crime. At that point in his life, he was not even 30 years old, and yet he had already been in prison 4 times. This is the true story of Ron Larry and his battle for freedom right now on Unshackled.
3: I was born in Detroit in 1945, a year after my mother and father left the deep south for greener pastures. Black Bottom, the ghetto where we lived the first 6 years of my life, was anything but green. Tenements and garbage and people everywhere. We moved from flat to flat because Dad drank heavily and didn't pay the rent, so I never had stable school or friends. When I was 10 and the oldest of 5 children, my mother and father separated. He seldom visited us.
5: Here's some bread, kids. Sorry, I got nothing to put on it.
3: Wish we did.
5: Back in Alabama, we called it a wish sandwich. 2 slices of bread and you wish you had.

0: It's me.
1: I wish Daddy was here.
0: And I wish he would help feed you kids. Here, Don, eat your bread.
1: How come he left, Mama?
0: He like his drink more than he like his family, baby. I don't know why. Don't see nothing to like about liquor.
1: You sorry you married him, Mama?
0: Well, I thought he would settle down and give up his carousing, but I guess he won't ever change.
2: Mom did day work to support us and found a flat right next door to a hot dog factory. The house was overrun with rats and insects. The streets were overrun with thugs and gangs.
1: Mama! Mama! Look out the window! Some guys are stealing hot dogs from the factory.
0: Where?
1: See that guy hiding in our yard? He snuck up there and grabbed a bunch right off the rack. See?
0: You're right. He got the whole ring of sausage in broad daylight.
1: He got away with it, too. Nobody seen him. Maybe I can get some, Mama.
0: Don't you be getting into trouble, Ron. Besides, one of the workers threw me a pack of sausages this morning. Listen, you help clean up the house for the party tonight.
1: You having a party tonight?
0: Yeah, I got to raise money for rent.
1: Oh, boy, we can dance and earn some money, too.
0: Sure you can. So get busy.
1: When will I tell Don?
2: Mama didn't drink, but she had parties almost every weekend and sold whiskey and beer to her friends to raise money. My brother and sister and I danced for the guests and gave us a quarter each. Secretly, I'd learned to drink and smoke during those parties, and by the age of 13, I was a seasoned drinker. Dad went to prison for failing to pay child support, and when he was released, he stayed with us. He was so crazy. One day, he pinned Mama's hand to the door with a knife.
0: It hurts. It hurts taking out George.
1: I'm gonna get a brick and smash him.
3: It's your fault I went to prison.
0: All I wanted was help with the kids.
3: Nobody would have said a word if you hadn't complained.
0: What was I supposed to do? They have to eat.
3: You just wanted to get rid of me, that's all.
0: No, I didn't.
3: Yeah, you got a boyfriend, don't you?
0: No, I don't. I swear
3: yeah,
0: I don't.
3: You and your parties ought to kill you.
0: George, please take it out.
1: Take it out of Mama's hand, or I'll hit you with this brick, Daddy. I swear I will.
3: Oh, you will, huh? You get back outside with those bricks, you hear?
1: Not till you pull out that knife.
3: All right, I'll pull out the knife. But first, you take the bricks outside.
2: Dad left after that and didn't come back, and Mama's hand recovered. I was street tough by then. I'd learned that stealing was okay as long as you didn't get caught. Breaking and entering became as natural as breathing to me and my brother Don. We hid our stolen goods in an old abandoned factory. Several times we were caught and sent to juvenile homes. By then, Mama couldn't do anything with us.
1: Stop it, Mama!
0: My sons, hoodlums! I won't have it! Let go of that bell!
1: You can't whoop us no more, Mama!
0: You'll never amount to anything, either of you!
1: Come on, Don, let's go!
4: Mama don't understand. You gotta steal to survive in this world.
2: Hey, look, there's that detective the one that says he's gonna get us.
4: Man, what's he doing in the hood?
2: Spying on us, what else?
4: You going to school, Ron?
2: Nah, I got better things to do. I told the judge I would. He believed me. Hey, let's go get some dope.
4: Yeah.
2: I'd go back to junior high half ashamed to try to maintain my macho image. But my feet always went back to the street corners where I could stay drunk and get high. The deeper into drugs we got, the more violent we became. One night we almost killed a man who started a fight. At 17, my crimes caught up with me. I was tried and convicted of robbery and spent 9 months in the state prison at Jackson.
4: Man, I'm glad you out, Ron.
1: Yeah, me too.
5: I don't ever want to go back.
4: What was it like?
5: A lot of bad dudes, man. To watch your back. Quarantine was the worst, in a way. There were some homeboys there. Yeah?
4: Here's the store. There's no one around.
5: Let's do it.
4: Careful.
1: I got it.
4: Check the cash register. I'm gonna grab some wine.
1: There's money here, all right. And a gun.
4: Yeah, what kind?
1: I don't know.
4: Don't point that thing at me.
1: Must not be loaded.
4: Whoa! Oh. You could have killed me, Ron!
1: Oh, man. Come on. We were to get out of here.
4: Yeah.
2: I I had to work while I was on parole, but with that gun, I robbed prostitutes and their clients at night. I'd been out more than 3 years when one night, while I was high on drugs, I tried to rob an undercover police officer. Back to prison I went for 2 years. Like a revolving door, I was out and then back in again for a third stretch. I wasn't out 10 days when I was approached with a job I knew would get me back on my feet. By then, I was known as Detroit Slim, and I didn't have any trouble finding help.
6: This job sounds easy, Slim.
2: We won't even have to break in. Gavin has the keys.
6: Real estate company, huh?
2: Yeah. He says they have a safe full of money and office machines we can set.
6: And all we have to do is load up the van and go.
2: That's it, man. Break the window so it looks like a B&E.
6: He got a van?
2: We'll get one off the street just before we do the job.
6: Sounds good to me. That was a piece of cake, Slim. And Gavin's right behind us.
2: You'll never know it was an inside job, not with that broken window.
6: How come we going this way, man? There's a police station on this street.
2: So what? Just don't speed. What are you doing? I didn't tell you to stop, Leroy.
6: I didn't stop. The engine quit, just like that, and I can't get it started.
2: Oh, man, here comes a police car, too.
6: He's making a U-turn. Oh, I don't believe it.
2: You got a license?
6: No, man, you...
2: You kidding? I just got out the joint, remember? We were caught red-handed with a stolen van and all the goods from the office, and the keys to the office we robbed were in my pocket. I received another 18 months, my fourth time in prison. My partner in crime took a jury trial.
6: Hey, Slim, over here.
2: Leroy, when'd you get in here?
6: You know the routine. I've been in quarantine.
2: What'd you get?
6: 7.5 to 15.
2: So much for jury trials.
6: Well, you can't win no matter what you do.
2: Tell me about it. Who would believe that van was stalled just like that?
6: At 2 blocks from the police station.
2: Seems like everything I try, something goes wrong. One of these days, just once, I'd like to get it right. My youngest sister was shot in the head and killed on a drug deal while I was serving my sentence. After I was released, my feet soon made their way back to the old haunts and habits, drugs and crime. Leroy was still serving the same sentence when I returned to prison for the fifth time. By the time I got out again, I had a bitter attitude. I also had a $100-a-day heroin habit to support. And so, desperate for a fix, I hit my dealer over the head with his own gun and ran out with his stash. Unfortunately, his thugs were right next door and saw me.
7: You helping yourself, Slim? You know better than that.
2: Oh, no. Back off, man.
7: Don't move or I'll blow you away.
2: No.
7: I said don't move.
2: Let me go.
7: Hey, come on, guys.
2: Come out, man. Get your hands off me.
7: Move it before somebody comes.
8: You ought to know better than to cop your connection. You gonna pay.
9: In a moment, we'll hear about the ordeal that lay ahead.
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2: There were four of them, and they took me to a nearby house where they tied my hands behind my back, blindfolded me, and took turns pistol-whipping me. They also stuck pins in me and ground their cigarettes out on my stomach.
7: Anybody else want to crack at him?
11: Yeah, let me hit that.
4: Yeah, let's finish him off. He can still talk.
7: Nah, he knows better than that.
4: You think anyone saw us take him?
7: I don't know.
4: We better do the job.
2: I was only half conscious, but when they left the room, I pushed myself up the wall and tried to break the window by rocking back and forth. But my hands and feet were tied, and I just couldn't do it. They decided someone had seen them take me and finally cut me loose. With all the strength I could muster, I ran down the alley, flagged a police car, and they took me to the hospital. When I was well enough, my parole officer called me to his office.
12: Sit down, Ron. I heard about your kidnapping and torture.
2: That's what it was, all right.
12: I want to show you something. These are pictures of ex-felons like you who were executed gang-style.
2: Man, it ain't pretty.
12: You're dealing with men who have no conscience.
2: Believe me, I know.
12: This could happen to you, Ron. You don't want to die like that.
2: Death can happen anytime. A friend of my sister's had a contract on her. When they found them at the drug house together, they shot them both. You don't know when your number's up.
12: You see what I mean?
2: Man, I rolled a van one night, flipped it over a 50-foot embankment. It caught fire, and I thought it was all over. But I got out. The window was cracked just enough for me to crawl through. I could have died that night, too.
12: Ron, think about what you're doing. Get into rehab and get off the drugs.
2: I will. It's time to get clean. I was lying to him. I didn't care whether I'd lived or died, whether I OD'd or drank my guts out. In 1975, when I was 30 years old, I was busted for stealing and sent to the Detroit House of Corrections. I climbed a fence, jumped on a coal train, and went to Warren, Ohio, where my older sister lived.
0: I had heard about you being kidnapped, but I didn't know it was that bad.
2: It was bad.
0: Aren't you tired of living that way, Ron?
2: I'm tired of being locked up.
0: Well, it doesn't have to be like that, you know. Quit using drugs.
2: Easier said than done, Mary Ellen.
0: Do you want to end up like Geneva, shot dead by some hitman?
2: You sound like my parole officer.
0: Well, he's right. There's a way that seems right to a man, but the end is the way of death.
2: I came here to try and make a clean start.
0: Good. Come to church with me on Sunday.
2: I'll think about it. Mama used to send us to church, remember? Don and I would just go and play in the gym.
0: Read the Bible, Ron.
2: I tried it once when I was in the hole. It's too hard to understand.
0: Jesus is the only way. He'll help you understand it if you turn your life over to him.
2: I didn't know it then, but the Bible talks about a lot of guys like me. Guys who stumbled down that beaten path to the grave. I went to church with her a few times and gave it up, lost in my own world of drugs. 3 years later, I began to date a girl named Debbie who lived in Youngstown, Ohio. She took me in.
13: I don't have much, Ron, but you're welcome to stay as long as you like.
2: It's a bird nest on the ground.
13: What?
2: Dad used to say that. He died last year of heart failure.
13: Oh, I'm sorry.
2: Hey, he was never much of a father, Deb. Cared more about gambling than booze. Mama was the one that held us together, or tried to.
13: Moms are like that.
2: Yeah.
13: I love you, Ron.
2: I love you too, Deb. I had no idea what love was then. I pawned everything she had as we drank and got high together. By the time we moved downhill to a housing project, we had two sons who had to sleep on the floor because of all the gunfire in the nearby apartments. Then I got caught in a robbery charge. Deb pleaded with the judge because we had another baby on the way, so he gave me probation since my record was clean in Ohio. I also had to spend 6 months in a treatment center.
13: How you doing, Ron?
2: I'm glad to come home again.
13: Well, hang in there, sugar. When you come home, we'll get high and celebrate.
2: I've had some bad news. My record's caught up with me.
13: They're not going to lock you up.
2: No. The counselor said my case was already adjudicated, so they couldn't change the verdict. But he said I better walk with a halo over my head.
13: You know what that means.
2: Yeah. Don't get caught. Six months after I finished treatment, I went out for smokes one foggy night and broke into a haberdashery, thinking I could get away with it in the fog. I was making my second trip for leather coats when the police came up with shotguns.
14: All right, come out with your hands up. Shine the light up there. Yeah, he's up there in the loft. Come out with your hands up or we'll shoot you down. We have shotguns.
2: All right, I'm coming down. Don't shoot.
14: Well, what do you know? It's Detroit Slim.
13: Hello, Ron. You doing okay?
2: I'm fine. I'm used to being in jail. What about you and the boys?
13: Well, we miss you.
2: I feel terrible leaving you to fend for yourselves.
13: We're okay.
2: My cellmate left, so I got the bottom bunk.
13: Oh, that's good.
2: He left a Bible under the mattress. Had a letter in it from his grandmother. Told him to read Psalms 38 and 51 if he wanted to be free.
13: Yeah? What do they say?
2: 38's a real bummer, written by some guy like me. Talks about failure. 51. 51 is more upbeat. I've been reading them every night.
13: Well, that's good, Ron. When do you think you'll get out?
2: I don't know, Deb. I could be in for a long time. Oh, Lord, mine iniquities are too heavy for me. I am troubled and my strength fails me. Lord, my groaning is not hid from thee. In thee, Lord, do I hope. For I will declare mine iniquity. I will be sorry for my sin. Create in me a clean heart, O God, and renew a right spirit within me. Every night I read those psalms and then prayed, asking God to protect Deb and the boys. November 15, 1983, I dropped to my knees and prayed for myself also. Something snapped in my heart like a stick. Debbie noticed it when she came to see me the next time.
13: Something's different about you, Ron. What happened?
2: I'm not sure, Deb. I just know God is real.
13: You still reading that Bible you found?
2: Every night. I always pray for you and the boys, but two nights ago, I asked the Lord for a little mercy for me, too. It was like a heavy weight came off my back and something broke loose in my soul.
13: You are different.
2: Some of the other guys say it's only jailhouse religion. They say it'll pass soon. I hope not.
13: You even look different.
2: This is better than any high. I'm going back to prison. There's no way out of it. But it doesn't matter as much now.
13: It matters to me, Ron. I don't want to lose you.
2: You won't lose me, baby. God is going to watch over us from now on. My sentence was 3.5 to 15 years. I was transported to the prison at Columbus, but I was freer than I had ever been on the streets, free to read the Bible and to learn to follow Christ. Deb made a profession of faith in 1985. I was transferred to Lima, where I left prison for the last time on April 10, 1986. I had saved $72 and spent $60 on a lawnmower so I could start a landscaping business. We were married in June, and my youngest brother Bobby came to visit.
12: Everybody in Detroit figured you'd go back to your old ways as soon as you got out.
2: Why would I go back to things that almost killed me?
12: Yeah, that's true.
2: Let me tell you something, Bobby. Satan wants to destroy us, and he almost succeeded with me. But Jesus came to give us life. He not only died on the cross for our sins, but he comes to live in your heart so you have the strength to say no to things that hurt you.
12: Man, you know a lot about the Bible.
2: I read the Bible all the time because that's how you get to know God. He knows everyone inside and out, including you. But you don't know him, do you, Bobby?
12: No, I don't.
2: God hates our sins, but he loves us. So much that he sent Jesus to die in our place so we could be like him.
12: Oh, man, you really believe that, don't you?
2: With all my heart, Bobby. God gives us his spirit when we come to Jesus. That's what changes your life.
12: My life needs changing.
2: Then pray and ask God to change you. Jesus came to set you free. Less than a year after...

0: and we agree with Ron. John chapter 8, verse 36 says, "If the Son therefore shall make you free, ye shall be free indeed." Is there some habit, some fear, some memory from the past that has you shackled? Listening friend, whoever calls on the name of the Lord shall be saved, for he is able to save to the uttermost those who turn to him. Pray with us right now. Lord, I am lost in my sin, unable to change, unable to save myself. I believe Jesus died for me, and I believe he rose from the dead and comes now to live in my heart. Thank you, God, for sending Jesus. Make me like him.
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0: 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And I'm Bob O'Donnell.
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1: The relationship I was in was a very abusive relationship. I ended up quitting school, and I just was so lost. If I wasn't drinking, then I was high on something. But I knew that there was something better.
2: Sago, Skinagoga, welcome to the Storyteller. 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
1: Hello, my name is Sophia Harper. I am from Onion Lake, Saskatchewan, and I'm Plains Cree. I'm the youngest of four children, one brother and two sisters, and then myself. I grew up with my koko, my grandmother, in my younger years, and on my dad's side of the family. My mom and dad were separated, so I didn't know my mom. And I lived in a group home, on and off, my two sisters and myself. And my dad was a single parent. And my older siblings had all gone to residential school. I was too young to be in school, so I was at home with my dad. And I don't really, just back and forth from the group home to my dad's, to my grandmother's, to my kokum's house. And it was just a life like that until my teens. When I was 12 years old, I met my mom. I had a relationship. I met her and I got to know her. And I'm very thankful for that. I never had any bad feelings toward her because I didn't know what, if you didn't miss something and you didn't know about it, it's not a big deal. I was just happy to know her. And so when I was 12 years old, I moved to another reserve with my sister because my parents were drinking. I was staying with my dad first, and then my mom started drinking, so my sister came and got me. And I lived with my sister, and she was 18 years old, and she had her first child. And I stayed with her till I was 16, and those times were really good for me because I was actually able to be a kid. I was able to have fun with my friends, go to school, just enjoy being a kid. And my musum passed away, and a cousin of mine and myself were told that we needed to go back home to Onion Lake to take care of my kokum because there was nobody to take care of her. So I moved back home when I was 16, and it wasn't a chore for me. I actually really was so thankful, and I just loved to be with my kokum because she was more like a mother figure to me in my life. And I lived with her in the elder's lodge and made meals for her, and I went back, I was in school, and I really just enjoyed that time with my kokum. It's just a precious time for me. And when I was small, my kokum used to make us pray, and we'd get on our knees and we would pray in Cree, and she would always talk about God. So I knew of God. I didn't know of Jesus Christ, but I knew there was a God. I always had a sense of God in my life. When I turned 18, she told me that I'm too young to be with old people, because I lived in we moved into the elders' lodge, and I didn't mind, actually. I just enjoyed being with all the elders. I just loved it. But she was getting sick, and she knew that, so I think she wanted to keep me from that. So the only reason I moved to Onion Lake was to take care of her. So when she was leaving, I didn't want to stay there anymore, because my dad was drinking so much, and my brother had his family, his kids, and I was just kind of, I felt I was in the way. So my dad had worked for friends in Alberta, in Hobima, and I had gone there that summer prior to help him out working, and before I had left, that family told me if I ever wanted to move to go to school there, they would welcome me. And I didn't take a second thought of that. But after my kokum died, after she moved, I didn't want to stay in Onion Lake. So I phoned this couple, and I asked them if I could go to school there. And they accepted me, and they said yes. So I moved to Hobima when I was in grade 11. And I just turned 18. Didn't know anybody other than the couple. And I went to school and met a young man and got into a relationship with him. And I kind of got in trouble. I got kicked out of the house because he came to the house drunk. And there I was, 18 years old, and in a different province, no family, and nowhere to go. And I didn't know what to do, and he asked me to move in with him. So I stayed with him till I was just before I turned 21. And that time of my life was just a very dark time in my life. I got very, very deep into the drug and drinking life. The relationship I was in was a very abusive relationship. I ended up quitting school, and I just was so lost. If I wasn't drinking, then I was high on something. But I knew that there was something better. And when I was small, my gokum, I remember one time I was playing by her feet on the floor. I was playing with my dolls, and she was sewing. And she used to tell me things about life, how to be as a wife, what to do. And I used to think, oh, gokum, why are you telling me all these things? I'm just a little girl. But those memories come back to me. And one thing that she had told me is that the first man you live with is the man you die with. So basically she was telling me about commitment. And when I got into this relationship, I took that into my life, and I committed myself to this man, even though we weren't married. He didn't want to marry me, and I wanted to have kids. I wanted to be married, but he wasn't. That wasn't his plan. And I thought that I could love this guy enough to change him, that we could have that life. And so I stayed, and I put up with the lifestyle and just got right into it. And there was a point where in my life I looked at myself. It's like I was stepping back and looking and seeing, is this what my life really is about? And I, we had a big fight, and it was a beautiful day. It was a spring day where the sun was shining. It was just warm. It was just beautiful. But inside I was just dying and I was dead. And we got into a big fight and he left, and I came out in the back patio and I was just crying, and I looked up to the sky and I was just crying, and I fell on my knees and I just didn't like my life anymore. I couldn't stand living the life I was living. And I looked up to the sky and I said, God, if there's a God out there, I said, help me leave this man. If you can hear me, just help me leave. And I waited, and waiting for lightning or a voice or something to show that God heard me. And I didn't hear anything. I didn't hear a thing. So I thought God didn't hear me. So I walked back into the house and just carried on with my life and went inside and God did hear me. He was just waiting for me to call out to him. I remember I used to phone my mom, Collect. She was the only one I would call. And I phoned her and I said, Mom, I said, I don't know what I do. I don't even do anything, and this guy keeps on getting mad at me. And I just needed someone to tell me that they cared, or I just needed someone to tell me something. And my mom, I phoned her and I said, Mom, I don't know what to do. And she told me something that just really helped me walk away. And then she goes, you don't need to stay there. You're not married to him. And that commitment I had in my mind was broken, and I was able to leave, and I walked away. I moved back home to my reserve in the fall. And when I moved home, I went back to school. But because I was never allowed to go anywhere. I wasn't allowed to talk to anybody. When I moved home, all I did was carry on my lifestyle of drinking and going out.
3: Did you know that our wrongdoing separates us from the Creator God? Wrongdoing and holiness cannot be mixed. Someday, God will judge all wrongdoing. 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Listen to his words. You get what is coming to you when you sin. It is death. But God's free gift is life that lasts forever. It is given to us by our Lord Jesus Christ. 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

0: I think, our intellect. So she would edit things and help us if we were writing or working. She's the one to figure out the exact chord for things or the
1: Yes.
0: exact harmony
1: Oh, I
0: note or
1: know.
0: the. So I always think of you as our editor. She's the one behind
1: And
0: the scenes,
1: encourage you.
0: and encourager to just kind of tweak those little fine details.
2: Well, we're all part of a team, right?
1: Right.
2: That's how God made it.
3: Yes.
1: It's
3: And you
1: beautiful.
3: are all part of a team. Beautiful
0: And it
3: team.
0: really has felt that like that through the years, just that we were a team as a family. We've been a team with the very same goal and always united in that. And it's been pretty neat to be able to say, like, we never went on stage ever having any fights or any kind of grievances with each other. We never went on stage upset with each other. And that was almost like this rule, an unspoken rule, that even if we were not getting along, even when we were little, we'd have to, right before backstage, we'd be apologizing and hugging.
1: Hugging and
0: Yeah, we've
1: praying.
0: had a few times where there'd be some tears. But it's like we knew we weren't going to go on stage if we weren't in unity.

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0: Judas wanted Jesus to rise up and become an earthly king to overthrow the Romans and make the Roman oppression go away.
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0: That is good. That's not a bad desire. Oftentimes, the outcomes that we want, they're good. They're not bad desires. The problem is that Judas decided to do it his way, and he was only willing to accept an outcome that he thought was best, and he didn't pause and think that God could be doing something different and better. Different doesn't always mean bad. Different just means different. What Jesus's plan was, he was gonna rise up. He was gonna become a king, but he wasn't just after saving the people of the day. He was after eternal salvation. God's plan was so much bigger than what Judas could even fathom.
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1: Guitar strings. And we know that all things work together for good to those who love God, to those who are the called according to His purpose. Romans 8:28. New guitar strings always make a guitar sound better. You kind of get used to the average sound of your instrument, but it's just so refreshing to hear new strings kicking in that extra level of twang, crisposity, okay, that didn't clear spell check, resonance and reverberance. I remember bragging about my new Black Diamond strings to another guitarist, 10-foot Joe. He just laughed and said, "Cheapest on the market, eh?" I guess I got told. Some guitar players can even remember how they used to refresh old strings. When you lived in a remote community, when the store ran out of strings, when you didn't have enough pesos to rub together, and when the option of getting a new set just wasn't there, old-time pickers had a solution. They would boil the strings. Boiling old guitar wires takes out all the crud that deadens their vibrancy. Sweat, bacon grease, aqua velva, sweat, dust, spilled drinks, sweat, dirt, gravy, and more sweat will kill the sweet sound of a guitar string. Boiling takes that away, bringing an old string back to life again. Sometimes our spiritual walk can get to the place where it loses its vibrancy, where the excitement of mercy received and sin forgiven is muddied by the decimating downers of the daily grind. Our strings lose that sweet tone, and our lives don't resonate the way our Creator designed them to. God knows what it takes to get us back on track. Sometimes that cure isn't the most comfortable and often resembles the string-boiling process. Yep, God uses tough situations in our lives to restore our spiritual vibrancy. Personal losses, strained relationships, overdrawn bank accounts, friends' funerals, health challenges, discouragement, abandonment, or whatever we're facing, God can use those muddy, boiling waters to bring us back to where our lives reflect Jesus again.
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overtime. 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But then you showed me just exactly how grace works.

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0: Judas wanted Jesus to rise up and become an earthly king to overthrow the Romans and make the Roman oppression go away.
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0: That is good. That's not a bad desire. Oftentimes, the outcomes that we want, they're good. They're not bad desires. The problem is that Judas decided to do it his way, and he was only willing to accept an outcome that he thought was best, and he didn't pause and think that God could be doing something different and better. Different doesn't always mean bad. Different just means different. What Jesus' plan was, he was going to rise up. He was going to become a king, but he wasn't just after saving the people of the day. He was after eternal salvation. God's plan was so much bigger than what Judas could even fathom.
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0: There are times when doing the right thing seems impossible. When you've prayed, obeyed, and nothing seems to change. When compromise looks easier, silence feels safer, quitting sounds tempting. Your heart whispers, why keep going? Hi, I'm Bernie Diamond, and welcome again to Fresh. In 1555, Hugh Latimer, once Bishop of Worcester in England, was imprisoned for preaching the gospel during England's persecution of Protestants. Standing beside fellow believer Nicholas Ridley at the stake, he could have recanted and lived. Instead, he cried out, "Be of good comfort, Master Ridley, and play the man. We shall this day light such a candle by God's grace in England as I trust shall never be put out." Their steadfastness inspired a renewed wave of courage among English believers who refused to recant their faith. Their resolve fanned faith that endures to this day. 1 Samuel chapter 12, verse 24. But you must honour the Lord. You must serve him sincerely with all your heart. Remember the wonderful things he's done for you. The Old Testament prophet Samuel spoke those words to Israel as they turned from God to trust in a human king. They feared enemies more than the Lord himself. But Samuel reminded them, the strength to keep obeying comes not from fear or willpower, but from remembering God's faithfulness. That's the heart of it. Consider what great things he's done for you. When obedience feels too heavy, look back. Remember his mercy, his patience, his cross. Gratitude rekindles courage. So today, if honouring God feels impossible, if every bone in your body is screaming at you to give up, stop striving and start remembering. Because the same God who's carried you this far will carry you the rest of the way. Remember the wonderful things he's done for you. That's God's word, fresh for you today. Man, there is such power in the word of God, power to change lives, hey, power to change your life. That's why I'd so love to send you these fresh devotional messages every day. They're completely free. 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
1: Guitar strings. And we know that all things work together for good to those who love God.

0: 10-foot Joe. He just laughed and said, "Cheapest on the market, eh?" I guess I got told. Some guitar players can even remember how they used to refresh old strings. When you lived in a remote community, when the store ran out of strings, when you didn't have enough pesos to rub together, and when the option of getting a new set just wasn't there, old-time pickers had a solution. They would boil the strings. Boiling old guitar wires takes out all the crud that deadens their vibrancy. Sweat, bacon grease, aqua velva, sweat, dust, spilled drinks, sweat, dirt, gravy, and more sweat will kill the sweet sound of a guitar string. Boiling takes that away, bringing an old string back to life again. Sometimes our spiritual walk can get to the place where it loses its vibrancy, where the excitement of mercy received and sin forgiven is muddied by the decimating downers of the daily grind. Our strings lose that sweet tone, and our lives don't resonate the way our Creator designed them to. God knows what it takes to get us back on track. Sometimes that cure isn't the most comfortable, and often resembles the string boiling process. Yep, God uses tough situations in our lives to restore our spiritual vibrancy. Personal losses, strained relationships, overdrawn bank accounts, friends' funerals, health challenges, discouragement, abandonment, or whatever we're facing, God can use those muddy, boiling waters to bring us back to where our lives reflect Jesus again.
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0: Thank you for joining us today. We are continuing our 40th anniversary celebration with the girls from Singing Hills. So let's go back to Carrie, Kim, and Corey. When we first started out, we really didn't have that big of a crew, and we still don't today. Mm-hmm. But you know, like who would share?
1: Yes.
0: And not knowing that the Native people would pour their heart out, how God changed their lives. Mm-hmm. And they're so honest. Mm-hmm. They're so honest. It brings tears to your eyes.
1: Yes.
0: Mm-hmm. Yeah. And not only then, but through the years. Mm-hmm. He's still bringing people, you know?
2: Mm-hmm.
0: And like you, continuing to bring back and share what God's doing in your life, mm-hmm. you know? Yeah. Mm-hmm.
3: Because everyone has a story, right? And when God comes into that story, it is so good. And that's what I think Tribal Trails is so good at, telling people's story. And we wouldn't know the change that has taken place in other people's lives if it wasn't for you filming it and being able to share that. And because these stories are so good.
0: They are, yeah. And go ahead.
2: Oh, I was going to say, I think of our family story. Mm-hmm. And in some sense, through the 40 years, it remained pretty consistently the same. The fact that God changed us, a family who came from Ontario, from a reserve on Ontario. Mm-hmm. And he changed us, and he can change others too. Mm-hmm. And that's been our story all the way through. It's like God saved us in a miraculous way. Mm-hmm. My dad has told how God saved my grandpa from being an alcoholic, and it changed the whole family line from that point on. And it's that's been our message all the way through, that God did that for our family. Mm-hmm. He can do it for any family. Mm-hmm. And, you know, it's so much fun to be able to share that with people.
0: And that's the story, isn't it?
4: I think that's so profound, too, because sometimes I think people wonder how much influence can one person have in such a big world, how much influence. And when I look at my grandpa's life and the fact that God saved him, and now looking through the generations and saying that impacted not just one man, it's following through to generations. Right. And so that's quite an exciting thing. I often think that someone might be sitting there thinking, who am I? You know, what impact can I have? What if you're that one person, you know, that like my grandpa, that's going to make that change for generations to come? And that is huge. That's far bigger than we can.
0: That's
4: we
0: huge.
4: Can even,
3: yeah. It's a beautiful legacy.
0: Mm-hmm. So in sharing the gospel, no one is insignificant. And no one, you know, everyone has an impact in different levels. Mm-hmm. But we never know exactly how big an impact that is. You know, like your grandfather would not know, you know, that your dad would go on to ministry. And then you're continuing. Yeah. And your kids. Yeah. That's the amazing grace of God. Yeah.

0: You said I've grown through the years. What does that mean?
1: I've grown. You know, sometimes, you know, if I'm honestly speaking, sometimes I thought I should write a story one day, the story of my life. And then sometimes it's like, well, what could I share that would actually help anybody or encourage anyone? Because it's not like that. It's not like I feel any wiser, really. But my story would be that all the way through life, no matter what I've gone through and what we've all gone through, God has been so good. Mm-hmm. And it's been such a rich, such a good life, like rich in the way that just happy and satisfying and meaningful, serving God. And I'm just so thankful that we've been able to know Him. And I do wish everyone could. I wish they could all walk with Him. It's such a good life with God. And again, this life is not easy for anybody, ever. But it's so good with God, you know? So that's what I would say to people if I could. It's just that it's been a good life with Him.
2: Mm-hmm. We've always felt it such a privilege to be able to sing and go on stage. And I think as a family, we always recognize we weren't the best singers, the best at what we were doing, but we love God and we've loved music, and we would just go on stage with that thinking of God, just use us if you can. Mm-hmm. And we would just see Him do amazing things, you know, through music and through a word of just reminding people of God's goodness and reminding people that He carries you. And we have had, each of us, our share of life experiences that have been harder. Mm-hmm. Since we were young, it's not all been glamorous and all that, you know, it's not, and even life on the road is not all easy all the time. But I think that is the biggest thing, is that we can say God has carried us, and only for Him, and mm-hmm. and it's been good. Yeah, like you're saying,
0: Corey. So, what age really that God really impacted you? You know, you're 6 years old. You're singing for the Lord. Mm-hmm. I mean, and most all your music is gospel songs, isn't it?
1: Mm-hmm.
0: Right,
1: mm-hmm.
0: And you're singing for the Lord. And at what age that God really got a hold of your life and you really committed your life to the Lord?
1: I think from when I was really young, I had that understanding that I had a need for a Savior, that I had a need for God in my life. And so I actually, I was in school in grade one, and I started witnessing to my friends at school, you gotta know Jesus, you gotta accept Him into your life. And one girl finally said, okay, I want to do that too. And I couldn't think of how to go about that at school. So I said, well, let's go to the girls' bathroom. And we knelt beside a toilet and I led her to the Lord. Not an ideal location. But then I went home and I was telling my mom, and all excited, I led this friend to Jesus today. And then I started to cry and I said, could you lead me to the Lord too? So I was a missionary before my time. You have that understanding that you have a need for a Savior. But then as you grow, you gain more depth of that understanding of God, I need you. In the things that I face in life, things aren't always packaged in a neat box. It's sometimes messy. But God, you are there and you are faithful. And I think that's something that as you face things in life and go through things, that's a huge realization. And to just claim that, just to stand on that fact and say, you know what? It's not exactly the way that I pictured life. But no matter what you face, the good and the bad of it, God is consistently there, never changing. We do, but God never does. And that's a huge thing to me. I was thinking, as little girls, as much as we knew we wanted to serve God, mm-hmm. and we wanted to sing and share it with people. And we were sincere and earnest.
0: Okay, I want to talk about your music, some of the music you did for us in Tribal Trails.
2: What are some of the songs you remember that you did?
1: I still think the song that people request the most to our group is Alone with God.
3: Yes.
1: And that's the one we sing, the native one, and a lot of people call it our native prayer. They'll be like, sing that native, that native prayer song, they say.
2: But it was the song that that our grandpa had taught us. And he would sit and teach each of the grandkids this song and sing it to us. And so that's just been a family song from right when we were little. And it's one that we still sing. And it's kind of been our special one, hasn't it?
4: Jesus found us. He did a great miracle, and he found our little house on that little reserve there. And he found my father. My father got saved. And I know that if we'd never gone to church or I hadn't read anything, I would have watched his life, and I would eventually have said, Dad, whatever's happened to you, I want it. But here's something that's interesting, see. I was 12 years old. I was part of that family that Christians thought they couldn't come to the Lord. And they just gave up on us. If you had come to me and told me the good news of Jesus when I was 12 years old, I would have believed you. Maybe there's a family that you know of and they're not doing so great, and you kind of say, wow, I don't know, I just don't know. Maybe there's a child there that's waiting to hear from you the good news of what Jesus can do. God saved our whole family. We started singing. We were the first Singing Hills. We traveled some 15 years as I was growing up. Our families came along, and then it all stopped. Dad went on to heaven. I tell you, the little green van, if it pulled up and you were going to be the person to come out and put gas in it, my dad was going to tell you the good news of Jesus. You were going to hear what happened to him. If you sat on a bench at a mall and you sat beside my dad, you were going to hear of the good news. Now, every concert we had, my dad had to sing this next song.

0: But our first year traveling, we had moved to Bible school in a green, like a cube van, a milk truck. And my dad just thought it was cheaper to instead of renting a U-Haul, we'd just buy this truck. So we had all our stuff in this truck. While we were at Bible school, he thought this could actually turn into a camper. He's a very creative man, so he started cutting holes in our, and this was our only vehicle at the time. So there were some days we were driving around with a hole in
1: No
0: the side
1: roof
0: of our mill, and
1: or
0: then
1: no
0: he took the
1: roof.
0: roof off, and we had no roof for a while, and we were driving around with no roof. So he built a cab on the top, and he built. Anyways, when it was all finished, we had this camper with the bunk over the cab and the and it looked like a camper, and that was our first vehicle to go all across Canada in. And but we quickly outgrew that one and ended up getting a bus, and then a few buses after that. And we traveled by bus, just wherever the bus could go, we would
1: So
0: go.
1: yeah, so it was churches, a lot of churches, family camps, Bible camps, retreats,
0: Festivals.
1: crusades, festivals. And the interesting thing, it was nice for people to see natives that are saved. And some people in their area and where they've been from, they hadn't been able to see that. And so it was an encouragement. We found that it was almost like a bridge a little bit. When we were in certain areas that they could they were encouraged by that.
0: Because we have met such beautiful people in the villages and in different places, just beautiful native families, and other people don't always get to meet them, you know, or know. And so we would tell people and be able to, and that's partly what Tribal Trails has done, just be able to
2: Just
0: show and just
2: share
0: go, you
2: the
0: know
2: grace of
0: what,
2: God.
0: God changes lives everywhere, no matter where you are and what you're doing and who your family is, that he can change lives. And so that's been a big part of what we've been doing as a family.
2: Why do you think music has such an impact on people today?
1: I think it's a special language from God, but I really do because it's powerful. It somehow goes right, it slipped past everyone's walls and right into the heart. And through music, you can say things that you often can't say with words, and it touches. And it's an amazing thing. It is a gift from God. Of course, we know that God invented music. So I just think it's like a wonderful thing in this life, music is.
0: Because it could, because we could share things or speak all we want, but then you do a song that it somehow just hits the heart a little bit more, and it doesn't matter what you said before that. It's the song that will kind of, you know, speak to people. Even the birds are made to sing.
3: Everything on earth will worship you. They will sing your praises, shouting your name in glorious songs.
0: And I think that creation, that God's created, we know that we're meant to worship and worship Him. And that's something that music is so powerful for too. And it's been a thing for our family, even apart from doing it on stage or in performing places. But music has been our thing, that if we're even facing a challenge as a family and having hard times, we come together and we sing. And we just, even through some things even more recently, I just remember gathering in the kitchen and assisted, oh, now I'm going to cry. But we were just singing, thank you, Lord, for saving my soul. Thank you, Lord, for making me whole. Thank you, Lord, for giving to me all. And I just remember thinking how music just speaks that, and we're able to do it together and just honor God even in our times of challenges or things we might not understand in life. And so we come back to that, don't we, as a family, and we just sing and we praise the Lord. And
1: you talk about special songs, and I think Peace Be Still is one that we sang years ago. And we were actually in the kitchen recently within the last year singing Peace Be Still. He can say Peace Be Still to the storm clouds in your soul. And it's just like, It is. It encourages in ways we can't even say, you know. We're thankful that God allowed us to do this all these years, to be the ones to be able to sing and share to people, because we needed to hear these words over and over too. And
0: but that's probably what it's been to, are these songs always mean something to us. We don't, I don't think we've ever just picked a song just because. And it's always something, it's a song that means something to us, or that makes us happy, or that just speaks to us.

cannot complain, for I'm sheltered, I'm clothed, and I'm fed. But many's a trial

sword. In my dreams, the harder I fall. 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But my disappointments can't keep me blind.

0: So did you write a song also?
1: Me? Mine is more, I think my areas are more in other areas, like behind the scenes.
2: She's our editor. We all kind of found our places with ministry in our families. So there were some, our other sister Kelly is the very artistic one. So she would paint things and make sets and fix our clothes and all those things. And Carrie's kind of our intellect. So she would edit things and help us if we were writing or working. She's the one to figure out the exact chord for things or the exact harmony note. So I always think of you as our editor. She's the one behind the scenes.
0: And encourage her
2: to just kind of tweak those little fine details.
1: Mm-hmm. Well, we're all part of a team, right? That's how God made it.
3: Yes. And you are all part of a team. Beautiful.
2: And it really has felt that like that through the years. Just that we were a team as a family. We've been a team with the very same goal and always united in that. And it's been pretty neat to be able to say, like, we never went on stage ever having any fights or any kind of grievances with each other. We never went on stage upset with each other. And that was almost like this rule, an unspoken rule, that even if we were not getting along, even when we were little, we'd have to, right before backstage, we'd be apologizing and hugging. Yeah, we've had a few times where there'd be some tears. But it's like we knew we weren't going to go on stage if we weren't in unity. Mm-hmm.

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0: Judas wanted Jesus to rise up and become an earthly king to overthrow the Romans and make the Roman oppression go away.
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0: That is good. That's not a bad desire. Oftentimes, the outcomes that we want, they're good. They're not bad desires. The problem is that Judas decided to do it his way, and he was only willing to accept an outcome that he thought was best, and he didn't pause and think that God could be doing something different and better. Different doesn't always mean bad. Different just means different. What Jesus's plan was, he was gonna rise up. He was gonna become a king, but he wasn't just after saving the people of the day. He was after eternal salvation. God's plan was so much bigger than what Judas could even fathom.
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0: Judas wanted Jesus to rise up and become an earthly king to overthrow the Romans and make the Roman oppression go away.
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0: That is good. That's not a bad desire. Oftentimes, the outcomes that we want, they're good. They're not bad desires. The problem is that Judas decided to do it his way, and he was only willing to accept an outcome that he thought was best, and he didn't pause and think that God could be doing something different and better. Different doesn't always mean bad. Different just means different. What Jesus's plan was, he was gonna rise up. He was gonna become a king, but he wasn't just after saving the people of the day. He was after eternal salvation. God's plan was so much bigger than what Judas could even fathom.
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1: Guitar strings. And we know that all things work together for good to those who love God, to those who are the called according to His purpose. Romans 8:28. New guitar strings always make a guitar sound better. You kind of get used to the average sound of your instrument, but it's just so refreshing to hear new strings kicking in that extra level of twang, crisposity, okay, that didn't clear spell check, resonance and reverberance. I remember bragging about my new Black Diamond strings to another guitarist, 10-foot Joe. He just laughed and said, "Cheapest on the market, eh?" I guess I got told. Some guitar players can even remember how they used to refresh old strings. When you lived in a remote community, when the store ran out of strings, when you didn't have enough pesos to rub together, and when the option of getting a new set just wasn't there, old-time pickers had a solution. They would boil the strings. Boiling old guitar wires takes out all the crud that deadens their vibrancy. Sweat, bacon grease, aqua velva, sweat, dust, spilled drinks, sweat, dirt, gravy, and more sweat will kill the sweet sound of a guitar string. Boiling takes that away, bringing an old string back to life again.

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0: wouldn't describe ourselves as controlling. So often, controlling people don't know they're controlling.
1: That's true.
0: And there's so many different environments when we talk about controlling. There's work. I mean, I've said, you know, when you're in this position, I'm responsible to the donors and the board. There's a certain amount of control I need to exert to make sure the ministry's moving in the right place and not feel bad about that. You know, this is a direction or a change of course that we need to make, so let's make it. And people say, well, that's very controlling. But you need that. So there are healthy examples of control. Then we get into marriage, and again, that can be unhealthy. You know, if one of the spouses is overly controlling, out of fear perhaps. The good news is we're going to talk about this topic today with our guest in such a powerful and positive way for us to recognize those temptations for control, what drives it, the fear in us and other things, and then what do we do to move to a more biblical, godly perspective.
1: Yeah, yeah, because so much of life can't be controlled, right? Well,
0: let's
1: Lisa Turkhurst is always popular when we have her here in the studio, and you're about to hear why. As the president and chief visionary officer of Proverbs 31 Ministries, she's encouraged literally millions of women to strengthen their faith and their relationships. She's written a number of books, and one that we're talking about today is called Making Peace with What I Can't Control. Find relief from the exhaustion of overthinking, trying to fix others, and wanting to figure it all out. And you can learn more about Lisa and this book at our website.
0: That is so good. What a great title.
2: Thank
0: Lisa,
2: you.
0: Welcome in.
2: Thank you so much. Yeah. I'm so honored once again to be with you guys.
0: At Proverbs 31 Ministries, you're talking to so many women. What in this category of control are you hearing from them where they're struggling?
2: I think people, first of all, there's a big section of people that wouldn't necessarily, like you said before, Jim, they're not necessarily saying I'm a control freak or I have control issues. And yet they're walking around so exhausted from trying to manage everything that they are responsible to manage, but then also stepping over that line, managing other people, situations that they feel they want a certain outcome. All of it's so very understandable. And I would say the vast majority of people, the root of their control is not power, it's fear.
0: Mm-hmm.
2: And I think when we start to really peel back the layers, we have to understand and take a look at there's a paper thin line between being a responsible person, which is really good, to being a controlling person. And so we have to examine where is that line and how can we address the fear that often drives these controlling tendencies that whether we know it or not, must be dealt with.
0: And we are going to get into that, thankfully, because I think you're right over ground zero when you talk about fear manifesting itself in control, because we want to control the environment we're in. But before we get there, this idea of control can be masked as something good, you know, that you care about others.
2: That's
0: you
2: right.
0: want to help them get to a better place. And those are all noble things to be about.
2: Exactly.
0: Talk about that, that you saw in yourself this justification for control, that I'm just trying to help them be better.
2: Yeah. Well, and not just I saw in myself, I still see it in myself.
0: Yeah, right. All of us have some of this,
2: yeah,
0: especially
2: yeah.
0: as Christians.
2: Yeah. You know, when I went through in my first marriage, just complete betrayal and devastation, I didn't realize that I was working overtime to try to manage another person. Mm-hmm. I truly felt like I was trying to save my marriage. I was trying to save my family. I was trying to save this man that I had been with so long. I didn't understand. I just didn't have the language or the context that what I was actually doing was hindering him from hitting rock bottom and realizing that he had a savior, but it wasn't me. And sometimes I think in a desperate attempt to save another person, what we don't realize is we're actually stepping in front of the very consequences that could actually help them. It's only understandable that we do everything that we can to try to talk them into making different choices, to try to prevent, you know, certain outcomes. And you know, it's also very understandable. So if you're in that place, you know, before we even start talking about what needs to be done, I just want to say, I get it. And here's another big category, parents of adult children, you know?
0: Teens too.
2: Yeah, teens too. It's like, You know, we see things so clearly.

0: because for me, I'm bringing 57-year-old wisdom into a scenario where there's 20 and 30-year-olds making decisions. My kids are great kids, but also there are certain things that I'm like, oh, no, no, no, no, no, don't do that, don't do this. And it's not because I want to control them. It's because I want to help them. But help taken too far can really get us in trouble.
1: And I think the challenge is knowing where that line is, like you said. It's so hard to give advice. You know, I'm thinking of the scripture where the Lord, they're out on the sea and the storm is going and he's sleeping. And the disciples are like, man, come on, this is dangerous. This is life-threatening. And then he calms the storm. But it's mentioned in scripture that they kind of woke him up. It's that kind of thing. Some people, let's say spouses, may look at that and say, you're disconnected from reality, man. You should be controlling in this situation. Like the Lord should have known to wake up and calm the storm in that setting. But with a teen child who's having struggles or an adult child, there's a certain amount of wisdom and control you want to apply. But in the end, you got to let them be the Lord's, right?
0: Mm-hmm.
1: That sounds hard and calloused.
0: It is very, very challenging. But here's that paper thin line. I think let's just go there between responsibility and being controlling. When I am being responsible, I manage all that is within my ability to manage, to control. But regarding other people, I don't step over that line and also try to manage them. So being responsible is I am going to manage what is within my ability to manage. But regarding the outcome, I must trust God.
1: Yeah.
0: And I've made peace with the fact that ultimately I have to trust God. If I'm being controlling, then controlling is I'm going to manage everything that is within my ability to manage. And I'm also going to manage everything that is really outside of my ability to manage, because regarding the outcome, I'm only willing to accept the outcome that I think is best.
1: Yeah. There's so many behaviors that the Lord warns us about, fear being one of them. Fear not. Don't live in that state of fear. One of the things for unhealthy control, in my opinion, as I've observed it, is when it starts from fear rather than from a healthy place. Fear almost, when it rises, the only tool in a mom's tool chest, a dad's tool chest, a husband, a wife, whatever the application, is you reach for control to increase control to lower your fear.
0: Exactly.
1: And it doesn't really help.
0: Well, and here's the tricky thing about it. Sometimes it does. In a temporary sense, sometimes our controlling efforts really do start to steer things in a direction that we want them to go, but it's all temporary because ultimately we cannot control how another person thinks, the narrative that another person believes, or what a person does, or what they even say. So ultimately we can't control that. So even if it seems like it works for a little bit, our controlling efforts, it will eventually fall apart and leave us more anxious than we were before. Control is really fear disguised as a strength. So think about that for a second. Control is really fear described as a strength. And I think sometimes we think there's nothing we can do about fear. It just hits us. And we know the verses, you know, the go-to verse, of course, you know, God did not give us a spirit of fear. But I think it's important that we understand fear can actually be broken into four distinct components that will give us a little bit more understanding of what we can do, practically speaking, about fear. The first component of fear, you can't do anything about. That's the alert or the alarm. So that's when you become aware of something and you become alert or alarmed. This is something that's stirring up fear inside of me. That's going to hit you, and you really cannot control that at all. Then the second two components of fear, that's where we can do some work. So one of them is memory. Instantaneously, when we feel that alert or alarm, our brain is going to go back very quickly. It happens just like this. Go back to another time, a memory that we felt the same feeling. And then it's going to interpret what we are experiencing based on the memories that we have. Then the next component is perception. Based on what's happened before, you know, and certainly if we've had previous trauma, trauma is not just what happens to us. It's the story we tell ourselves because of what happened. That's perception. So memory and perception, that's where work can happen. That's where we can really make progress with our fear. And the fourth component is either our reaction or our response. We want to get to response, not always just feeling paralyzed because we feel a fear and then we react, right? Now, obviously, in the moment that I feel this feeling of fear, I'm not going to go, okay, let me break it down now. What's a previous memory? What's a perception? That's not the time to do it. The time to do it is when we don't feel threatened.
1: Yeah.
0: And we can really examine. So this situation is constantly stirring up this fear inside of me. So now let me go back. Where do I have other memories where maybe a worst case scenario did happen? And what is the story, the perception that I'm telling myself because of what happened? We can do work there in a time where we're not threatened. And if we do some work, then our chances increase to have a better response on the end. So in that moment, we more quickly tell ourselves a better story about what reality is. Sometimes when you've been through worst case scenario after worst case scenario, you start convincing yourself, and in that moment of fear saying, oh, this is absolutely going to be worst case scenario, when in reality, it probably won't be. It won't be best. It won't be worst. It'll hit somewhere in the middle. So that perception work, the story that we've been telling ourselves, is really important.
1: It's so critical, because that controlling attitude, especially in parenting, can really bring damage to the relationship.
0: That's right. And, you know, we talked a little bit about the role that fear is playing in all of this and the two components, memory and perception. So this is where we can really take a step back. I encourage people to get a journal and start writing healthier perceptions in our journal. Like, when I feel this, you know, it's not always this. And then put in some Bible verses. And like Nehemiah says, take counsel with yourself. And then certainly bring it all to the Lord in prayer and bring in scriptures too. All of that can help us in a moment where we're preparing in times of strength for times of struggle.
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2: Thanks for listening to Focus on the Family. Let's resume now with the balance of today's programming. Yeah, and Lisa, this is something generally in the culture that we're seeing anyway. I mean, bubble wrapped kids, you know, wearing bike helmets because they might fall from their bike. I fell from my bike. I survived. So there is something in the Christian community where we think Jesus is the answer for this. Mm-hmm. And you have a story of Judas in the scripture that really highlights the difference between saying, I want Jesus to take care of this, and then I really want Jesus to take care of this.
0: Exactly. Well, the story of Judas, you know, we have certain perceptions of Judas where, you know, he was the one that betrayed Jesus, sold him out for money. And then, of course, we know what played out after that. And so oftentimes I would see the story of Judas and think, oh, yeah, I know that. So I didn't ever dig deep or do any personal reflection of what part of Judas's mistake do I see my own self making? Like, how can I learn something more specific from him? And when you boil it all down to it, you know, take away the greed, that may have been a large part of it. But what I really want to focus on is Judas saw an outcome that he was very determined. Judas wanted Jesus to rise up and become an earthly king to overthrow the Romans and make the Roman oppression go away. That is good. That's not a bad desire. Oftentimes, the outcomes that we want, they're good. They're not bad desires. The problem is that Judas decided to do it his way, and he was only willing to accept an outcome that he thought was best, and he didn't pause and think that God could be doing something different and better. Different doesn't always mean bad. Different just means different. What Jesus's plan was, he was going to rise up. He was going to become a king. But he wasn't just after saving the people of the day. He was after eternal salvation. God's plan was so much bigger than what Judas could even fathom. And the most tragic part of Judas's story is in the end, he tried to undo what he did. He took the money back and said, you know, like, take the money back. And he realized he couldn't undo what he did. And then, of course, it wound up taking him right to his death.
1: You know, there is such a big application for us there in terms of God's plans for our lives, for those around us, our kids, etc. I mean, and it's hard to say, Lord, I truly give this all over to you, which was Judas's mistake. You're absolutely right. But we do that in so many different ways that we are saying, I love you. I don't trust you, Lord. That's what we're really saying.
0: Yeah.
1: And man, God has to say, okay, child, just give me some time. You'll see why my plans are better and bigger. You know, so many testimonies of alcoholics, addictions of all kinds that end up in a godly place where the person is saved. Not everybody has that experience. But you sit there and go, the valleys that I had to go through, I'm so grateful for. Because that's what ultimately brought me to the Lord.
0: Absolutely.
1: But that is hard. It's hard for a parent to say, okay, Lord, have your way with my child.
0: Yeah.
1: Because I'm going to trust that you're going to bring him to you.
0: But in the end, you know, we have to remember when we release a loved one, when we release a child into trusting the Lord, you know, we're releasing them to the Lord. We're not releasing them to a cliff to fall over. We need to mentally have this picture. We are releasing them into the arms of God, and that's the safest place for any person to be. Now, will we always get the outcome that we want? Absolutely not. But regardless, we can't control the outcome anyways. So why not take that step and release them into the arms of the Lord and let the Lord carry what was never yours to carry?
1: Yeah, and also in that respect, it's not saying don't be engaged. You know,
0: absolutely.
1: Sometimes as Christians, we live on these switches, you know.
0: Yeah.
1: Lord, he's all yours, and
0: yeah,
1: I'm not going to talk to him again.
0: We don't want to live in extremes like that, right? We want to be responsible.
1: Right.
0: For example, like the riding the bike thing. It is responsible to tell our kids to put their helmet on. It is responsible to give them a safe path to bike. It is responsible to, you know, let our kids get outside and have some fresh air and all of that. But can we ultimately control that no accident will ever happen? No, we can't.
1: Yeah.
0: And so we can do all that we are responsible to do. And then once we've done that, we have to rest and trust in the Lord. That doesn't mean disengage. Stay engaged. Just don't be controlling.
1: Yeah. You know, this idea of helper and fixer. I think Jean and I represent this. She is a helper. I'm a fixer. And we can get into trouble with that. And you have a similar story that we helped a friend with a car loan, and it didn't go well.
0: Right.
1: But what was your story, your experience with that?
0: Yeah. So, you know, I'm a very tenderhearted person, and compassion taken too far, I've learned in therapy, is codependency. I need you to be okay so I can feel okay. So how can I make you okay? Because I want to feel okay, okay?
1: I think I followed that.
0: Yeah. And so, you know, sometimes my compassion will run ahead. And, You know, if I have something, example, if I have the money to go help another person, I sometimes feel compelled to do it. And I know this about myself, so I have to watch it. Because what can often happen is if we try to step in and rescue that person, if I want to give them money as a gift, and it's not irresponsible for me to do that, then give it as a gift. But I would really caution you about giving money to someone who has already proven themselves irresponsible with money. Because when you do that, what's going to eventually happen if you expect them to pay you back, it's going to go bad really quickly. If they've already proven themselves not responsible with money, they're not going to suddenly, because now you give them more money, it's not going to suddenly make them responsible with money. And that's kind of the trap I got in. And the situation started off, it felt so good in the moment. Like, I'm helping this person, you know, co-sign this loan. It's going to be great. It felt awesome. I felt like a hero. But then when it came time to expecting them to be responsible again, when they'd already proven over and over and over to not be responsible, my expectations for them to suddenly manage this well, of course, they weren't met. I became part of their problem, that I was always chasing them down for money, which really was not the case. Yeah. Now, again, am I saying never loan money to people? That's not what I'm saying. I'm saying don't enable somebody who's already proven that they're going to be irresponsible. Don't go into it thinking you're going to be the savior. They have a savior, but it's not you.
1: Yeah. But it is so hard to pull back for their best interests.
0: Yes.
1: Because you want to feel good about yourself,
0: yes.
1: Right?
0: And the thing is, can you do, like, here's what I encourage people. Okay, you want to help and you want to take the risk? Totally your choice. The control police, they're not going to come swarming in on you and give you a big hand slap. Nope, you know. But do you have to take it to an extreme of solving the big problem? Or could you come in and solve part of the problem out of your compassion, out of your love for them? You know, do you have to give them all the money? Or could you come in and offer them a gift of relief that's a temporary, you know, solution, not to the big problem, but to something more immediate today? And so I'm not saying draw hard lines here. I'm not saying to, you know, be suddenly like anti-people. I'm saying be wise about what it is really costing you. Be aware of the emotional wear and tear.
1: You talk about flipping the script, and I think this might be in day one here. We're going to come back next time if you're willing.
0: Absolutely.
1: And talk more about this topic. But you talk about flipping the script, replacing thoughts like, I can't believe this. Like, I can't believe that couple would not manage this auto loan the way they need to, right?
0: Mm-hmm.
1: And you can, again, you can generate a lot of emotion about what they're not doing to perform to your expectation, which is a form of control. But talk about flipping the script. Give us some of those examples of what we're saying in our head that tends to float in the control person's mind.
0: Absolutely. Yeah. So often, and I'm not going to put this on anyone else, I'll put it on me. Often what I would say is, I can't believe they're doing this. And that shocks my system, almost sending me into fight, flight, freeze mode, right? Or I'll go, I would never do this to someone. Again, shocking my system, putting me in this place of extreme anxiety and almost disbelief that this is happening. So instead, I've learned to go, okay, this is very consistent with other behaviors that they've demonstrated before. I really shouldn't be surprised. Or this is hard. I can acknowledge that it's hard, but I don't have to let this derail me and my emotions the rest of the day. I can accept this because, you know what? Again, very consistent with the behaviors they've been demonstrating for a long time. It's not that that second script fixes the problem, but what it really does is help me stay in touch with reality. This person has demonstrated this behavior before. They're continuing to demonstrate it. And remember, mental health is a commitment to reality at all costs. We want to stay in reality and so that we can really deal with the issue.
1: You know, you wrote in the book, control is fear disguised as strength, which I think is great. That's the neon sign. Because you think this is giving you strength or it's coming from a place of strength. But in the end, it's actually debilitating. Just clarify that right at the end of day one here, what you're going after.
0: Absolutely. You know, we want to rise up and do something about something that's so bothersome. And it's not that we shouldn't do anything. We absolutely should be responsible. But we can't do our part and their part and God's part and then think we're fully capable of doing all of this. Because the reality is, anything we do will be very temporary. We want to be self-controlled enough that we know we can be responsible, we can be loving, we can be caring, but we don't want to be controlling.
1: Lisa, this has been incredible, and we're just kind of getting there, you know, the scratching of the surface. I want to come back next time and continue the discussion if you're willing.
0: Sure thing.
1: And let me turn to the listener. We all face circumstances we can't control, and then what do we do with that, especially when it involves the people we love and care about the most? Typically, we tend to control those people the most, not the friend or the stranger at a distance. And Focus on the Family is here with great input from wonderful guests like Lisa and all the content from her and other people. Just think of us as your resource center in that regard. We will help you with that and hopefully give you biblical wisdom, practical guidance, and hope in Christ fundamentally. If you're struggling and need some guidance, get a hold of us. We have caring Christian counselors. You can start there. They'll call you back and spend time with you. We have a referral network. If you need more time with a counselor, we'll find somebody in your area that you can go and talk with. We also have those trusted resources, articles, programs, videos, counseling support, and much, much more. The idea is, don't create an excuse that you can't find help. Help is here for you. Just call us. And one of those great resources is Lisa's terrific book, Making Peace with What I Can't Control, Find Relief from the Exhaustion of Overthinking, Trying to Fix Others, and Wanting to Figure It All Out. I love the title. You can get that directly from Focus on the Family Canada. And when you do, remember, all the proceeds stay in Canada and help other Canadian families. 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

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Sometimes I feel like I just keep pretending.

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0: oftentimes the outcomes that we want, they're good. They're not bad desires. The problem is that Judas decided to do it his way, and he was only willing to accept an outcome that he thought was best, and he didn't pause and think that God could be doing something different and better. Different doesn't always mean bad. Different just means different. What Jesus's plan was, he was gonna rise up. He was gonna become a king, but he wasn't just after saving the people of the day. He was after eternal salvation. God's plan was so much bigger than what Judas could even fathom.
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